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world in the night. Nothing's all black, but then nothing's all white. How do you say it will all be all right when you know that it mightn't be true?

couple of songs actually from musicals based on children's stories. So for Starlight Express, which is The Little Engine That Could, Andrew Lloyd Webber's I Am the Starlight with Lon Sutton and Ray Schell. And off the top of the bracket, Barbara Streisand with Children Will Listen, Stephen Sondheim's quite comic and sometimes scary tale of Cinderella, Rapunzel, Little Red Riding Hood, all wrapped into one. He called it Into the Woods. 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Coming up next, we're going to have a triple play, this time from the movie Dr. Dolittle. I hope you enjoy.

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1: In 1967's Academy Awards, Talk to the Animals got the Best Original Song Oscar. We heard Sammy Davis Jr. with this tune. Before that, Diana Krall, When I Look in Your Eyes. Most people think of this as an absolutely stunning love song. Well, it actually is. But it's When Dr. Dolittle is Serenading a Seal. And before that, Anthony Newley and All Those Fabulous Places. 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
1: 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Performed this morning by the Toronto Festival Pops Orchestra, conducted by Boris Brote.

Boris Brok conducting the Toronto Festival Pops Orchestra with the Gone with the Wind Suite, composed and arranged by Max Steiner. It was released in 1939. We all remember the great romance between Vivian Leigh as Scarlett O'Hara and Clark Gable as Rhett Butler. Many people considered Margaret Mitchell's book to be nothing more than a Civil War soap opera. Honestly, I don't care, because it is very enjoyable and still holds up today. 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

1902, Father built a house at the crest of the Broadview Avenue Hill in New Rochelle, New York. And it seemed for some years thereafter that all the family's days would be warm and fair.

0: The title tune of the Toronto production of Ragtime the Musical. We've gone from Songs of the South to the Glory of the North. 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

was alone. I should have known you were temptation. You smiled, luring me on. My heart was gone.

Robert Goulet, he is Temptation. That's from 1933's Going Hollywood. Before that, Australia's own Philip Sammet and the Mellotones with a Gene Kelly classic, Good Morning, from 1952's Singing in the Rain. And off the top of the bracket, yes, you heard the cork pop, and then the liquor started to flow. That was Maureen McGovern doing The Continental from 1934's The Gay Divorcé. 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

0: Australia's own Tamsin Carroll in the title role of Dusty, the original pop diva from 2005. Who can I turn to when nobody needs me? A song that was also part of the original Broadway musical, The Roar of the Grease Paint and The Smell of the Crowd. What a great title. And before that, from Stephen Sondheim's Sweeney Todd, the Demon Barber of Fleet Street, Donny Osmond along with Vanessa Williams, Not While I'm Around. 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

in 1931. It was basically a musical revue. They called it The Bandwagon. But then MGM took it to a whole new level in 1953, and we heard the dance classic. Fred Astaire, Sid Charisse are dancing in the dark. And Fred Astaire was interviewed about all of his partners over the years, and he said, the one thing I can say about Sid, once you've danced with her, you've really danced. 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

0: The London Studio Orchestra gave us 1971's Academy Award winner, the theme from Shaft. Composed by Isaac Hayes, Richard Roundtree plays Private Eye John Shaft, hired to find the kidnapped daughter of a gang landlord. Before that, Elaine Page from 1981's Dreamgirls with One Night Only, and Michael Crawford, It Goes Like It Goes, from 1979's Norma Rae, another Academy Award winner. 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

The BBC Chorus with A Comedy Tonight from Stephen Sondheim's A Funny Thing Happened on the Way to the Forum. Before that, going back to 1927 and Hit the Deck, we had Hallelujah, performed by Stefan Grappelli and his friends. Howard Keel gave us Send in the Clowns from Stephen Sondheim's A Little Night Music, and Olivia Newton-John with Richard's Window from The Other Side of the Mountain. 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

Third time's the charm for Phil Collins, nominated two other times for an Academy Award for Best Original Song, but he finally got it in 1999, You'll Be in My Heart, for the animated feature Tarzan. Before that, Larry Adler had a dream come true. He's a harmonica virtuoso, and at the age of 80, he decided to tackle George Gershwin's Rhapsody in Blue. A very different take on the classic, but my goodness, doesn't it raise the hairs on the back of your neck? And starting off the bracket, John Farnham with Day by Day from Stephen Schwartz's Godspell. Well, I'm afraid we've come to the end of another program. I hope you've enjoyed the music over the last 3 hours, and we'd be glad of your company once again next week. And we're going to go out with one more piece that's sure to make all those Star Wars fans very, very happy. John Williams' score to The Empire Strikes Back. Bye for now.

0: And welcome back to Dads on the Air, coming to you around Australia on the Community Radio Network. In this program, we bring you informing and entertaining conversations with a wide range of interesting people on topics of fatherhood, family and parenting, men's and boys' issues, and more. Hi, I'm Bill Cable, and our special guest today is Brett Mason. Brett is the author of a new book called Saving Lieutenant Kennedy. He is the chair of the Council of the National Library of Australia, a member of the Council of Griffith University, and adjunct professor in the School of Justice at the Queensland University of Technology. He was formerly a senator for Queensland in the Federal Parliament before being appointed Australia's ambassador to The Hague and permanent representative to the Organisation for the Prohibition of Chemical Weapons. His previous book was Wizards of Oz, How Oliphant and Flory Helped Win the War and Shape the Modern World. Brett, welcome to Dads on the Air.
1: Hi, Bill. Thanks for having me.
0: So, Brett, on the cover of your book, we see John F. Kennedy, 185 centimetres tall, flashing smile, and the picture of health. But actually, it wasn't quite like that, was it?
1: No, it wasn't, Billy. In fact, at a young age, he had gastrointestinal problems, and later on, of course, back problems. And his life wasn't quite the robust health that he and his presidential administration made out. He really suffered from, you know, sometimes difficult health much of his life. And that's, you're quite right. And people really ask that question, Bill, but you're quite right. It's true. Mm.
0: And interestingly, too, I mean, the PT boats, which stands for Patrol Torpedo, they had this image that they were fast, and I think you even described them as sexy, but again, they weren't really what they were cracked up to be either.
1: No, they certainly weren't. They were quite glamorous for a while, Bill, because they'd been an important part of General MacArthur's escape from, you know, Corregidor in the Philippines, ultimately back to Australia, and they were, you know, plywood hulled, and they had three V8 Packard engines, and they were potentially very fast. But they were as rough as hell. They looked, I don't know, sexy, but they certainly looked pretty cool. But they weren't very practical. I think I mentioned in the book, you know, the torpedoes hardly ever worked, and as weapons of war, they weren't very effective. They were better for raising war bonds and, you know, money for war from the American people than they ever were in harming the activities of the Japanese military. You're quite right. Mm.
0: Now, you say that it's not the purpose of the book to offer a detailed history or a comprehensive assessment of US-Australia relations, but we need some understanding. I think it's essential to understand what JFK was doing in the Solomon Islands. Did you see there was any turning point in the war around about that time?
1: Well, he was there. He arrived in the middle of 1943. By that stage, Guadalcanal had been taken by the Americans, and the Americans were thinking of pushing back the Japanese to the north and to the west, into Papua New Guinea, and then back through the Bismarck Archipelago towards the Philippines. I think Lieutenant Kennedy thought that he was going to have a fairly quiet time, but as the book details, it didn't happen, because the Japanese were tenacious, and they kept on supplying with destroyers and military transport ships their troops in the southern Solomons, and they had to be stopped. So what happened is the PT boats, and Kennedy was on one of them, were sent out to disrupt the Japanese military and the Japanese ships. And what happened is, of course, that he was left out at night, and ultimately, his craft was ran by a Japanese destroyer, and hence the story of his heroism. But he was there really as part of a means of disrupting Japanese resupplying of their bases. That was really what Kennedy was about. It took a long time before the Americans really started to defeat the Japanese heavily in the Solomons and then in Papua New Guinea. It took months and months and months.
0: Well, you mentioned then the US General MacArthur, who is certainly a heroic figure in Australia's recent history. Now, he relocated from the Philippines to Melbourne and then to Brisbane, and he famously said, "I'll be back." What do you think of his strategy of recapturing the territory by island hopping?
1: That's a good question. It's a funny thing. He came up with this phrase. I think it's a baseball phrase, Bill, from the United States, which is "hit them where they ain't." Hit them where they ain't. And in the end, he decided not to take the Japanese head on in every location where they were. Most famously, that would be Rabaul, where in New Britain, on the northeastern coast, which was a former Australian base, of course, until the Japanese took it. But it had a deep water port full of ships, it had an airport, and it was the hub of the Japanese military. The Americans decided not to take it. They went around it on their way to the Philippines. And what happened was, you had, at the end of the war in 1945, you had 70,000 Japanese soldiers sitting there, useless, starving, but sort of irrelevant to the war. So he decided to, ultimately, he had to be convinced of this, but in the end he took credit for it. General MacArthur, like many things. They didn't engage the Japanese directly everywhere. Sometimes they had to, that's true, but they often went around them. On their way, ultimately, to Tokyo, of course.
0: He later on was all in favour of the dropping the nuclear weapons on Japan. I think he was... there were quite a few controversial aspects to General MacArthur, weren't there?
1: There certainly were. In fact, my previous book that you kindly mentioned before, Wizards of Oz, about Howard Florey and Mark Oliphant. Now, Mark Oliphant, it was his team that came up with a theoretical proof for the airborne atomic bomb. And there's discussion in that book about, you know, the rights and the wrongs of dropping nuclear weapons. But what you say is right. General MacArthur was certainly in favour of it. And, of course, President Truman made the ultimate decision. But it remains a controversial aspect of America's conduct of the Second World War to this very day.
0: You touch on the so-called Battle of Brisbane. What was all that about?
1: Here I am in Brisbane right now, Bill. just down the... I've been to the site of the so-called Battle of Brisbane. Look, it was... I think it's fair to say that during the Second World War, relations between the Americans and Australians were generally pretty good. And it was nearly always pretty good between American servicemen and servicewomen and Australian civilians. It is true that it got at times a bit rough between the Australian military and the American military. You know, the Americans had more money, they could pay a lot more than we did. They had, and therefore had access to cigarettes and alcohol and stockings, and their uniforms were, you know, a much better cut than, you know, our uniforms looked like they were from the First World War. And so there was jealousy as well, and the Americans got a bit tired of us, and we got a bit tired of them, and at times, and there was this battle between Australian and American troops in Brisbane. You know, there were casualties and there were some fatalities. It was hushed up a bit because, you know, it didn't help either side to have these fights. But I don't think, Bill, we should overemphasize it, because there were these problems. They happened all around the world. They happened in Britain, they happened even in Iceland, you know, where you have visiting troops, even if they're allied troops, essentially in the foxholes in Papua New Guinea, fighting in the Solomon Islands, in the Pacific. The American and Australian troops got on very well when it mattered. You know, in the foxholes, under fire. They always did. There's a bit of talk about the Battle of Brisbane, and there's a bit of a battle in Melbourne. We even had problems among our own troops. So the Americans had problems between, you know, African-American and other troops. And here in Brisbane, it was a garrison city in the Second World War. The southern part of Brisbane, below the Brisbane River, south of it, was, as David Malouf described it, black. It was where the African-American troops were stationed. And the north side of the river was where the others were stationed. So, you know, it was a segregated army still. And even in Australia, we had issues with our, you know, indigenous soldiers. They became much more welcome as the war went on, and the situation became more precarious. But, you know, it's never a simple story, Bill, is it? There are always nuances and and to and fro and difficulties with it. But, you know, I just want to emphasise that while the Battle of Brisbane did occur, and it wasn't a good thing for the Allied cause, really, in the scheme of things, it was relatively minor.
0: Yes, I hadn't realised until I saw it in your book that there are actually 1 million American servicemen in Australia. That's a huge number considering our small population, isn't it?
1: It is, and people often don't pick that up, Bill. We had a population of 7 million, and we had 1 million American troops coming through our country back then. And I do remember asking my grandmother about this. She was in Brisbane with my mother, who grew up in Brisbane. She said, the Americans were everywhere, Brett. They were on the bus. In the restaurants and the pubs. The Yanks, as she called them, were absolutely everywhere. And it really was, I quote Donald Friend, the diarist, he calls it Brisbane, the American village. And they were everywhere. And my grandmother quite liked the Americans because she thought they looked more handsome in their uniforms.
2: Yeah.
1: I remember her saying that. So, yeah. Yeah,
0: there's the problem. I've got to get in that saying about them being, what is it, overpaid, oversexed, and over here.
1: Well, that was the story. Yes, I couldn't possibly comment, but yeah, you're quite right. It's what they said about the Americans. Yeah.
0: Now, we're speaking today with Brett Mason, who is the author of a really exciting new book called Saving Lieutenant Kennedy. And Brett, we've reached the part of the show where we ask our guests if they'd like to pick a song. Is there a song you'd like us to play for you?
1: With or Without You by U2 is probably my favourite song of all time. And I absolutely love that song. And I saw U2 a while ago, and I hum it nearly every day still.

0: And that was With or Without You by U2, as specially chosen for us today by our guest Brett Mason, who is the author of a stunning new book called Saving Lieutenant Kennedy. It is the heroic story of the Australian who helped rescue JFK. Now, on that note, Brett, your story is about Reg Evans, a Lieutenant Reg Evans, who was a Coast Watcher. So what exactly was the role of the Coast Watchers?
1: They were, in effect, intelligence officers, and they were put on islands throughout the Pacific to, well, you know, spy, in effect, on Japanese movements, whether it was aircraft, shipping, or army movements, the men and materiel, and report back by radio to base and tell the Allied command what was going on. Sometimes volunteers, they were all volunteers, some in the military, some were ex-missionaries, ex-teachers, but they all had a background in the Pacific Islands, as Reg Evans did. And they were, but it's fair to say, there were several hundred of them at most at any one time, but they had quite an impact on the outcome of the war. And you mentioned before, we discussed Guadalcanal. There's no doubt that without the Coast Watchers, Guadalcanal could easily have been retaken by the Japanese, or certainly made much more precarious. But every time the Japanese launched a bombing attack from Rabaul towards Guadalcanal, Australian Coast Watchers would see them coming, report the fact that they were coming, and give the Americans about 2 hours warning of the arrival of the Japanese bombers. And 2 hours warning is a lot. You can prepare. And it just, their work ensured that Guadalcanal remained in American hands. And Admiral William Halsey famously said that the Coast Watchers saved Guadalcanal and Guadalcanal saved the Pacific. Mm. Very important.
0: It sounds inherently dangerous to be behind the Japanese lines and sending radio messages and carrying big radio, heavy radio equipment all around through the jungle.
1: It
0: really was, something is perhaps not given enough credit as the heroic nature of these Coast Watchers.
1: I think you're right. Perilous is just the right word. In fact, when they were being recruited or to see if they wanted to volunteer, they were asked, "Well, what can you promise us as Coast Watchers?" And the recruiters would say one thing: the promise of certain peril. Because if you were caught, you would be killed, but first you'd be tortured and then executed as a spy. But also, and we shouldn't forget this, you touched on it, Bill, the locals, so the Melanesian locals, the Solomon Islanders, you couldn't operate. The Coast Watchers could not have operated without the support of the local population, because without them, they couldn't even carry the gear, whether it was the radio, the generators, the petrol for the generators, and all the other gear, the telescope and the rest, without the support of the locals. So it was dangerous for them as well, for the islanders, because if they were caught, not just would they be killed, but potentially their family and even their village. So it was a really quite precarious operation, very, very dangerous, and enormously brave. These men and women were enormously brave.
0: On the critical night, Lieutenant Evans of the RAN saw some burning flotsam, and that led to him getting his Solomon's Island friends, his colleagues, I suppose, to go and investigate. But that was a pretty close-run thing, wasn't it? I mean, he just happened to be watching.
1: It was. It's funny, isn't it, how these things are... They are close-run things. And he saw the aftermath, saw the fire on the water, and thought, what's that happening out there in Blackett Strait? You know, from his perch on Kulumbang Borough Island, where he used to look the other way, actually, a bit the Japanese base below him. But he's looking out the water, and what is that? And it worked out next morning, some cable traffic, that it was likely the ET-109, commanded by, as you say, Lieutenant John F. Kennedy. And he alerted the island scouts that worked with him to be aware that many Americans may have been lost, some may have survived. Well, people thought the Japanese actually on the destroyer that rammed Kennedy's boat and the other PT boats in the vicinity all thought that when the destroyer rammed the boat, Kennedy's boat, that they were, all of them, all 13 on that night, had been killed because it exploded in a fireball. Mm. And everyone assumed they were all dead. And they even had a memorial service back at Rendover Base, the American base. So Evans didn't necessarily hold out a lot of hope for anyone's survival, but obviously he said be on the lookout. And as you've suggested, 3 days later, his scouts saw two bedraggled men on a beach. And that was the start of the rescue.
0: Now, JFK was very grateful for his ultimate rescue, but he couldn't get Evans' name right, could he?
1: that continued for a long time. Evans, his handwriting wasn't very good. It's funny, when Evans was wrote about this later on, he said, yes, you know, my handwriting wasn't good and I should have just marked it with an X. Mm. And he said, they thought I was Lieutenant Wincoat. He said, God, a New Zealander as well. But yes, he was misidentified for 17 years, really, until John F. Kennedy became a member of Congress, of course, then a senator, and then finally president. And people became more and more interested in who was the Coast Watcher that rescued Kennedy and his crew. And it took a long time for it to come out. But finally, Reg Evans outed himself as the rescuer when Lieutenant Commander Eric Felt had by then also said that it may have been Reg Evans. And Evans outed himself as the rescuer. And from there, he had to be verified. He could verify it. I think as you're leading this way, he was ultimately invited to the White House in 1961.
0: Yes, it's amazing that he didn't correct it from the start, but he was a very different personality from JFK, an extraordinarily humble man, wasn't he?
1: He's very different from JFK in just about every way possible.
0: Yeah.
1: it's funny, it was a different world than when you people today let it all hang out and people are on social media and you know what I did today, you know, the TikTok, all the social media. There's Reg Evans, and he didn't really want to engage. Ultimately, sure, he did and became indeed a bit of a celebrity for a while, but he was quite modest, as you say, humble. He never sought the limelight, never, but was thrust into it in effect as the rescuer of President, as he became President Kennedy. A different sort of bloke. Hasn't the world changed in 80 years?
0: Yes. And then, of course, we get into the real adventure, and what an adventure story it is with, going back, actually, to when JFK was coming out here, he nearly died on the ship bringing him out. He nearly died when his ship was rammed. He nearly died. He was given up for dead by his own troops. It's when you think the effect on the world if any of those things had happened. It's such an amazing story.
1: It is, isn't it? And there's always some criticism of Lieutenant Kennedy. You know, what was he doing, sitting there idling on or moving very slowly on one engine when he had a very nimble and fast craft? Despite all the problems with PT boats, they were fast. And how did he get rammed? That had never happened before. There was some criticism of him. But, Bill, there is no question that from the time his PT boat was rammed until his crew was rescued, John F. Kennedy acted heroically. There's no question about that. He was a very brave young man. He held the life jacket of one of his crew who was injured, and, of course, they swam. Been in the water already for 11 or 12 hours, swum for another 4 hours to a small island, now called Kennedy Island, in President Kennedy's honour. And it's an extraordinary tale of heroism. He had to keep the crew together, you know, pump them up. Obviously, they were within sight of Japanese encampments. They could have been seen at any time, and they all would have ended up in a very difficult situation if the Japanese had caught them. So we should never underestimate his heroism. And that's not just the Camelot or Kennedy magic. He was, you know, a genuine war hero. And that to be frank, helped his political career enormously. And I don't think anyone would deny that.
0: Well, really, there's an enormous effect on the whole world, because I've no doubt that this had some influence on him when he got involved in other military adventures like the Cuban Missile Crisis and even the Bay of Pigs. I think those this is a seminal event, really. I think for the whole world, what you've described in this book.
1: That's a good point, because the incident did shape his character. And it even shaped, as you're suggesting, his attitudes towards the military. He was never in awe of generals or admirals or the rest. He was never awed by martial flummery. You know, he wasn't overly impressed. And so he took a slightly sceptical view sometimes. And I think after, as you mentioned, the Bay of Pigs, which was a bit of a fiasco, at the time of the Cuban Missile Crisis, which could have been, the end of everything, could have been worldwide nuclear war, his view prevailed over many in the military who wanted to use, if necessary, nuclear force. And his judgment, of course, was ultimately vindicated.
0: Look, this is such a fascinating story. I think we could talk for hours about the effect on the world as well. But unfortunately, we've run out of time today. And we've been speaking with Brett Mason, who is the author of this new book, Saving Lieutenant Kennedy. It really just remains for me to give a special thank you. Brett, thank you very much for being here. And we've been speaking with Brett Mason, who is the author of this new book, Saving Lieutenant Kennedy. It really just remains for me to give a special thank you. Brett, thank you very much for being here.

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1: 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I don't know, love the harmonies, love the groove, love the vibe. 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

0: 45 RPM, that's the band and the Wait. The Bad Loves, along with Jimmy Barnes, recorded a version of the song in the early 90s, and that went to number 6 on the national chart. Now, if you've just joined us, hello and welcome to 45 RPM. This is the show where we play the greatest tunes from the vinyl era. 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And Newman highlights a song from the year the Australian production of Hair opened in Sydney. What year was that? 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
3: For the Rolling Stones, 1969 was a year marred by tragedy. In July, Stones member Brian Jones was found dead in his swimming pool. Then in December, the Rolling Stones organised a free concert at Altamont Speedway in California. But the good intentions turned sour when the Hells Angels motorcycle gang, who were appointed security guards, stabbed a young spectator to death. 1969 was the year that the famous Woodstock Music Festival was held at a farm in upstate New York. 400,000 young people got together for a few days of peace, love, music and mud. Jimi Hendrix, Santana, The Who, Janis Joplin and Joe Cocker were among the performers featured, and a film and album was soon to follow. Another memorable event from 1969 was the wedding of John Lennon and Yoko Ono and their honeymoon at the Amsterdam Hilton that turned into a media event that was dubbed the Bed In for Peace. But things weren't exactly at peace amongst the four Beatles members, as evidenced by their live film Let It Be that was filmed during that year. But on the positive side, they released a superb collection of songs for their 12th official album, Abbey Road. From the album came the double-sided hit Something and Come Together. Something was written by George Harrison, and it was the first time that George was featured on the lead vocals of a Beatles single.
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0: 45 RPM with some Double Dynamite from Sam and Dave. Soul Man. Coming up, we look at the biggest 45s this week across the decades. And this week's quiz focuses on the colour green. That's next on 45 RPM.
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3: Well, just how much of a music whiz are you? Here's your chance to find out. Each time we put three sets of questions to you to see if you're an expert, a fan, or even just a casual listener. You can participate wherever you are, there are no numbers to call, and no prizes. Today's questions come to you with the compliments of Gail in Port Pirie. They centre on songs that mention the colour green in the title. So whether it's the green of envy or the green of fat stacks of cash or even nature songs with green in the title span all musical styles. Are you ready? Let's begin. Question 1. In the Tom Jones song, where did the prisoner hope to be laid to rest following his execution? Question 2. One of the most popular instrumental tunes of all time mentions the colour green in the title. Can you name the tune and the American group that first performed it? And question 3. Name the green things in songs by the George Baker Selection, Shaken Stevens, and the Lemon Pipers. Here's some thinking music.

Question 2. One of the most popular instrumental tunes of all times mentions the color green in the title. Can you name the tune in the American group that first performed it? The answer? The tune is Green Onions. The original version was recorded by Booker T and the MGs. The group is best known in this country for the hits Soul, Limbo, and Time is Tight.

0: question three, name the green things in songs by the George Baker Selection, Shaken Stevens, and the Lemon Pipers. The answer, the George Baker Selection sang about a little green bag.
1: Looking back on a track for a little green bag.
0: Shaken Stevens wanted to find out what was behind the green door. And Lemon Pipers wanted to play a green tambourine.

So how did you go? If you got one right, that's great. If you got two, you did well. And all three, congratulations, you are a genius. Remember, you can send quiz questions to me by emailing request at 45rpmradio.com. 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

Love the Woman, the Bee Gees. A song that charted everywhere, apart from Melbourne. And all I ever wanted. Now let's check out the biggest tunes of the week in Australia on this day in years gone by. 60 years ago, the Beatles scored their 15th number one single in Australia with the double A-sided tune, Nowhere Man on one side and Norwegian Wood on the other. Interestingly, Australia and India were the only countries to release Norwegian Wood as a single.

0: 50 years ago, ABBA had their fourth Australian number one, and it became the country's longest chart topper at 14 weeks.
1: Can you hear the drums, Fernando? I remember long ago another starry night like this.
0: And 40 years ago, the Bee Gees scored a number one as songwriters when Diana Ross recorded Chain Reaction. It was number one for 3 weeks.

0: 45 RPM, taking us back to the early 80s for Diana Ross. Why Do Fools Fall in Love? Interestingly, the B-side of the 45 was Think I'm in Love. I wonder what she was trying to say. Next hour, a lost 45 from a man who's been to Australia several times. He says he was raised on a cotton farm in Louisiana. And in Aussie Legends, a song that some might suggest is the greatest Aussie rock song of the 70s. That's coming up on 45 RPM.
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8: Hello, I'm Peter Hislop. The Prime Minister and his Japanese counterpart Sunai Takeuchi have reaffirmed the Basic Treaty of Friendship and Cooperation 50 years since its signing. A joint statement on energy security has been signed to navigate the fuel shortage and maintain open trade flows of essential energy, including liquid fuels, critical minerals and gas. The two nations have also agreed on defence exports and cybersecurity. Anthony Albanese says it's a close relationship.
9: Our friendship has never been closer, and in these uncertain times, friendships matter more than ever. The world has changed immensely since 1976, but the strength of Australia and Japan's friendship is stronger than it has ever been.
8: Jewish Australians are sharing personal experiences of anti-Semitism at the first hearing of the Royal Commission. The nature and prevalence of anti-Semitism in institutions and society is being explored by the Royal Commission into anti-Semitism and social cohesion. Stephanie Schwartz is one of 12 witnesses to appear at the opening hearing today. She has commented on the increased security measures at a Jewish primary school prior to and following the Bondi terror attack.
10: There are parents who have had to have conversations with their children about what is anti-Semitism, why they're targeting our school, why does the school down the road not have security like this? And keep in mind, these students are youngest 2 years old on our campus because we have an early learning centre, and the oldest are only 11 or 12.
8: New South Wales Police have announced a $1 million reward for information about the suspicious disappearance of Marion Barta. Ms Barta was last seen at a bus depot on Scarborough Street at Southport in Queensland in June 1997. Detectives believe Marion took the bus to the airport, where she left Australia for the United Kingdom under the name Florabella Natalia Marion Ramakel. Family members reported Ms Barta missing to police in October that year and were told a family member saw Marion leaving a service station at Southport. Following a review and coronial inquest in recent years, the reward has been made public today. Minister for Police and Counter-Terrorism Yasmin Catley said the increased reward is a significant step towards delivering answers for her family. The delivery of more sustainable school food programs are part of discussions at the National School Food Summit in Tasmania today. Shannon Kirkwood reports.
11: School leaders, organisations, practitioners, policymakers and researchers are in Hobart today, highlighting the power of cooperation in delivering nutritious food at school. School Food Matters is hosting the summit in collaboration with Federation of Canteens in Schools. Among this afternoon's presentations, new ideas as to the future of food in schools and reimagining school canteens. The participants are aiming to build a cohesive national discussion around food in schools.
8: And a research project testing cell-based therapies for patients living with traumatic brain injuries has been given a funding boost. Queensland's National Injury Insurance Scheme has awarded $5.5 million over 3 years to the Cure TBI project, aiming to deliver better long-term prospects for people who have suffered a brain injury. Head neurologist Professor James St. John from Griffith University says by combining laboratory research, advanced testing models and early planning for clinical delivery, the aim is to fast-track the most promising treatments towards future clinical trials. Turning to sport now, Dolphins front rower Daniel Saifidi has announced his medical retirement from the NRL. He played the majority of his 191 NRL games with the Newcastle Knights. A serious shoulder injury has forced his retirement from the game.
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0: 45 RPM giving you the hits you know and the stories you remember. The Beach Boys and one of their biggest, God Only Knows. A song we received many requests for. 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

0: 2:45 RPM with Diana Trasko, Boy. Diana was one of the first Australian acts to find success on the American pop and country charts. Now, if you've just joined us, hi and welcome to 45 RPM. This is the show where we play the greatest tunes from the vinyl era. Coming up, a lost 45 from the Swamp Fox. Next in Aussie Legends, a three-part epic showcasing the singer's peak vocals. The song pioneered a bold new theatrical sound in Aussie music history. Aussie Legends on the way with the late Renee Geyer on 45 RPM.
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7: Stevie Wright was the lead singer of the Easy Beats, a group he once described as Australia's Beatles, which it sort of was in their day. After the quintet broke up, Stevie pursued a solo career, working again with his friends Harry Vanda and George Young from the band. In 1974, they created what's regarded as the 11-minute masterpiece, Evie, Evie, the longest song to ever go number one on the singles charts anywhere in the world. The late Stevie Wright.
8: That tremendous mammoth 11-minute song sort of, there were a lot of men around at that time that said, hey, I can relate to what those three things that he's talking about or he's singing about. And a lot of ladies that could relate to it too. Although it was a big pun, an 11-minute song, it was three emotional situations in which probably most of us and most of the record-buying public had been through at that time. And it's still great to do. I just go through those feelings every time I sing that song and enjoy it just as much today. I'm a person that's forgotten age. Age does no longer exist in my vocabulary. I think when people come and see me who grew up with me, I try to give to them that the fact that age doesn't really count. You know, you can really feel those feelings still and live those experiences again just by listening to that song.
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1: Sometimes the charts tell a story all their own. Take Tony Joe White's High Sheriff of Calhoun Parish. Released in 1970, it never touched the US Billboard charts, and in Britain it barely made a ripple. But in Sydney, it climbed all the way to number 12. Why Sydney? Part of it was timing. White had already made an impression with Poke Salad Annie, and Australian radio was open to adventurous imports. DJs often championed quirky singles, and this swamp rock tale of a sheriff, his daughter, and a dangerous encounter had just the right mix of grit and drama to catch listeners' ears. It was also the appeal of storytelling. Australian audiences had embraced narrative-driven singles like Bobby Gentry's Ode to Billy Joe, Jeannie C. Riley's Harper Valley PTA, and Johnny Cash's A Boy Named Sue. White's southern gothic style, half folklore, half funk, felt exotic, cinematic, and different compared to the polished pop flooding the airwaves. So while the rest of the world overlooked it, Sydney listeners gave High Sheriff of Calhoun Parish its moment in the sun. Today, it stands as a reminder of how local charts could diverge from global trends, capturing regional taste and DJ enthusiasm in ways national listings never did. Let's give this cult favourite a spin, a swamp rock gem that found unlikely success down under. On Lost 45, Tony Joe White with High Sheriff of Calhoun Parish. I'm Cam for 45 RPM.

deputy. He said, son, did you molest my daughter? I said, sure, if I do not know what you speak.

45 RPM, a song from the 80s that spoke for every woman working hard without recognition. It was a catchy, empowering tune about strength, dignity, and pushing through unfair treatment. Thanks to Cam for his Lost 45s, Renee for Aussie Legends, Newman for the History of Pop, Ward for the Music Quiz, as well as Jazza and Andy for your requests. 45 RPM emanates from the Pulse in Geelong and is heard nationally on stations through the Community Radio Network. We return next week with more of Australia's greatest hits from the 60s, 70s and 80s. To take us out this week's earworm, it's a song from the UK that pioneered symphonic rock and became a moody blues-defining, genre-shaping masterpiece. Over the years, several edits have been released for radio, albums and reissues, reflecting the evolving production choices and the song's renewed popularity across the decades. The first Australian 45 version was edited to 4 minutes 18 seconds, and it got a little bit of airplay in 1968. But it was the 1972 45 that charted. It was a minute 25 longer at 5 minutes 37. This is the Moody Blues, Nights in White Satin. I'm Wes J. On behalf of the team, thanks for sharing part of your day with us here on 45 RPM.

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National Seniors Australia Armidale branch meets on the third Friday of each month, 10 a.m. to 12 p.m. at the Armidale Bowling Club. We have guest speakers at every meeting talking about a range of topics. Cost is $6 per person, which includes morning tea. All members and visitors welcome, and for catering, bookings are essential. No later than Wednesday before the meeting. If you're interested, please call Bob on 0409 270 634.

Stanley, Jim Shaw, Robert Rafferty, Courtney Siegel. Thank you, Seth Mason from X13. Thank all you guys for waiting around for 13 years so you can do it one more time. Thank you very much.

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1: Good afternoon. I'm Shannon Kirkwood. Prime Ministers from Australia and Japan have strengthened mutual ties 50 years after the Basic Treaty of Friendship and Cooperation was inked. There are new agreements on critical minerals, defence, cybersecurity and fuel. The joint statement on enhanced defence and security includes a commitment to increased information sharing, weapons testing and joint maintenance of assets. Japan's Prime Minister Sanae Takaichi says a joint agreement on energy security will be beneficial for both nations.
2: The effective closure of the Strait of Hormuz has been inflicting enormous impact on the Indo-Pacific. We affirm that Japan and Australia will closely communicate with each other in responding with a sense of urgency.
1: The Queensland government is launching expressions of interest for the fuel industry to bring forward refining or storage proposals on government-owned sites and ports in Brisbane, Townsville and other locations along the coast. An accelerating fuel infrastructure program includes a statewide audit of government-owned industrial land, industry engagement and streamlined approvals. Premier David Crisafulli is calling on the federal government to remove environmental approvals.
3: We have to make sure that we don't have that extra layer of environmental approvals that are stopping us from doing it. And today's announcement is about the opportunity predominantly to focus on that refining and storage element. We have a plan to deliver short, medium and long-term relief, and we're going to pull every lever to make sure it occurs.
1: New South Wales police have retrieved items from properties near Newcastle as part of an ongoing investigation into the disappearance of Gordana Katevsky. The then 16-year-old was last seen being forced into a vehicle at Charlestown in November 1994. She was walking to her aunt's home from a nearby shopping centre. Properties were searched last month with items under forensic investigation. There's a $1 million reward being offered for information. Jewish Australians are telling of personal experiences of safety concerns and anti-Semitism in society at the first hearing of the Royal Commission into Anti-Semitism and Social Cohesion. The Royal Commission is tasked with investigating the nature and prevalence of anti-Semitism in institutions and society. Alex Rivchen is co-chief executive officer of the Executive Council of Australian Jewry. He's spoken at the hearing today.
4: But there are things happening in this country that should never have happened. As I said, my family fled the Soviet Union to be as far physically as possible from that, but the things we've seen in this country replicate what happened there. The rampant street abuse, the violence, the denigration, and the sheer relish with which it's inflicted on the Jewish people so often.
1: Warning signs have been placed around a sporting oval in Perth after the discovery of glass, rocks and plastic in recently distributed compost. A local football team says its players were injured while training at the ground in the city of Kalamunda last week. A club event was cancelled yesterday due to the contaminated compost. The council has confirmed the waste was from its food organics and garden organics program, and it will be cleaning up the oval this week. People with lived experience are taking part in discussions today aiming to prevent prostate cancer. 4,000 Australian men died from prostate cancer last year, around 4% of those diagnosed. The Prostate Cancer Expert Advisory Group has held its first meeting in Canberra today. The goal of the group is to ensure high-quality care, in particular for men in regional and rural areas, and to improve survival rates. To sport now, Adelaide says key forward Darcy Fogarty is expected to return from a back injury for this weekend's AFL clash against Richmond at the MCG, while captain Jordan Dawson has returned to training today following the death of his brother.
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0: If you're interested in birds, come join the Armidale Bird Watchers. 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Just turn up and introduce yourself. 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

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I've told the truth, I did not come all the way to Glastonbury to

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1: Hello, I'm Peter Hislop. Japan's Prime Minister, Sunaya Takaichi, has paid a visit to Canberra to sign a number of new agreements on energy security, critical minerals, defence and cybersecurity. The joint statement on enhanced defence and security cooperation includes closer collaboration to secure supply chains and critical maritime routes, advanced weapons testing and enhanced training. It follows Australia's $10 billion purchase of the 11 upgraded Megami-class frigates. Sunaya Takaichi says it's a deal strengthening the relationship.
2: The introduction by the Australian Navy of Japan's Mogami-class frigate is an epoch-making collaboration symbolising our 50th anniversary.
1: Independent Senator Lydia Thorpe is calling on the federal government to condemn Israel's government over the interception of a flotilla carrying aid to Gaza. Six Australians were on board the flotilla when it was intercepted by Israeli Defence Forces last week. Senator Thorpe says the government should condemn the use of force and no one delivering humanitarian aid should face violence or intimidation. Iran's military says it will attack US forces if they enter the Strait of Hormuz after President Donald Trump announced an operation to free stranded ships. With more from Jerusalem, the BBC's Yolande Nell.
3: A statement from US Central Command said the aim was to restore freedom of navigation through the vital waterway while maintaining America's own blockade of Iranian ports. Donald Trump had earlier described the initiative as a humanitarian gesture to help ships and crews that had become locked up during the US-Israeli war on Iran. Reports say that the plan does not necessarily involve the US Navy escorting commercial vessels, but rather advising them on safe maritime routes and staying nearby to prevent any Iranian attacks. Iran's state-run IRNA news agency called Mr. Trump's announcement part of his delirium.
1: Aboriginal and Torres Strait Islander listeners are advised the following story contains the name of an Indigenous person who has died. The family of an Indigenous girl allegedly murdered in the Northern Territory have asked for her death not to be politicised. A 47-year-old man is expected to face court tomorrow, charged with her murder. Kumanjai Little Baby's body was found near Alice Springs last Thursday, 5 days after she disappeared. Family spokesperson Walpri Elder Robin Granitz told NITV it's time to give the family space to grieve.
4: Mandurah Alice Springs has been calm, and we ask that everyone, Yapa and Karia, are together in respecting this time of sorry business and mourning.
1: The National Farmers Federation is asking the federal government to avoid making the same mistakes of the past on the management of the Murray-Darling Basin. Shannon Kirkwood reports.
5: Submissions have now closed for the first comprehensive review of the Murray-Darling Basin plan. NFF President Hamish McIntyre says he's urging a shift away from further water acquisition toward a more practical, system-based approach to environmental management. That includes investing in river health, restoring habitat and eradicating invasive species. Mr. McIntyre says farmers can be part of a solution and a plan which works for everyone. The Murray-Darling Basin Authority is due to release its review report on improving basin water management over the next decade later this year.
1: And betting company Sportsbet has decided to no longer feature serving sports administrators or officials in programming after AFL umpire Nick Foote ended his employment working in racing coverage.
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Welcome to Hot, Sweet and Jazzy, an hour of music on the jazz spectrum. Ross Williamson with you today. An hour of recent releases now. This is Danny Giannacucci's big band. Danny Giannacucci is a trumpeter and arranger, and he's got a big band which has released an album called Voices in August of 2023. 17-piece big band, and there are 11 tracks on the album. Each track has a different singer. They're described as 11 of the most promising rising jazz vocalists. That would be in New York and area. So let's have a listen to a track. This is the singer Tahira Clayton.

to hear Ecclesian singing there with the Denny Jonacucci Big Band, All of Me. And that album is called Voices. It's available on Bandcamp. As is this next album. This is a group called Orleans Kids. The album's called Ipswich Bound, released in August of 2022. The story of this group is, it goes back a decade. There's a guy called Cassidy Holden, a bass player. He led a group called Cassidy and the Orleans Kids, which included some of the best young players in New Orleans, and they made three albums. Then Cassidy Holden moved up to Maine, kept the band name, and recreated it up there. This album, Ipswich Bound, Ipswich is a reference to the location of the annual Roaring Twenties lawn party. There's another player with the group who played in those New Orleans albums, and that's the cornet player Alex Owen. He's the leader of a band called the Messy Cookers, but he is very definitely a member of the Orleans Kids. They're a sextet. No, they're not. They're a quintet in total. So let's have a listen to a track from this album. It's called Ipswich Bound, the Orleans Kids, and, this is one made famous by Louis Armstrong.

American singer Hannah Gill there from her first jazz album. It's called Everybody Loves a Lover. That, of course, was You're Getting to Be a Habit with Me. She is performing with a sextet there, which included on trumpet Danny Jonicucci, from whose big band we heard earlier on. Hannah Gill, well, she's 26. She's a singer, songwriter, performer from Brooklyn in New York City. And interestingly, she's been to Australia. She was 19 years old when she was part of the Postmodern Jukebox tour to Australia. And so she's performed in places such as the Sydney Opera House. She's also travelled around the world performing. She's performed in Paris, South Korea, Sweden, Morocco, and other places. Hannah Gill there, Everybody Loves a Lover. And before her, we heard the Orleans Kids from the East Coast of the United States. Alex Owen playing the cornet, notably on that version of Cornet Chop Suey. This is Hot, Sweet and Jazzy, a program made at The Pulse in Geelong for the Community Radio Network. Look us up on Facebook and email hotsweetandjazzy@gmail.com. The Joel Haynes Quartet now, a release from September of 2023. Joel Haynes is a drummer. He's Canadian, based in Toronto. And one of the feathers in Joel's cap is that he was invited to perform with Oscar Peterson and Dave Young, the Canadian bass player, for the Toronto Tsunami Relief Benefit in January of 2005. Performing with Oscar Peterson, that's quite something. However, this recording made in Vancouver in 2023 features a quartet. Joel Haynes is playing the drums, Seamus Blake is on tenor sax, Neil Swenson bass, and Tilden Webb is the pianist. This album is called The Return, this track is called Allure.

Quartet there, led by the drummer Joel Haynes. Recording made in Vancouver, Canada, from the album The Return. We heard there Allure. Hope you enjoyed that. You're listening to some jazz with Ross Williamson. Well, time for a ballad, and we turn to Tatiana Eva Marie and the Avalon Jazz Band. Another lady who's based in Brooklyn, although she lived for quite a bit of her life in France, has French and Balkan heritage. And, well, that Frenchness stays with her. This album is called Nuage. It was released in February of 2022. When I say album, it's only got five tracks, so perhaps it qualifies as an EP. Tatiana Eva Marie has been nicknamed the Gypsy Jazz Warbler by the New York Times. But she and her group have performed in some important American places like the Lincoln Center, Birdland, and the New Orleans Jazz Festival. I said time for a ballad, so here it is. This is the title track of the album, Tatiana Eva Marie with the Avalon Jazz Band, Nuage.

quintet there, led by the trumpeter Eddie Henderson. And, well, a fairly senior quintet too, playing sweet and lovely there. Eddie Henderson himself is in his 80s now. With him he had Donald Harrison, who's, well, he's just in his 60s. George Cables, though, was playing the piano. He hits 80 next year. Gerald Cannon, the bass player, just in his 60s. Lenny White, the drummer, born in 1949, so he's in his 70s. So, an interesting group, recording made in September of 2022 there, and released in 2023. The album's called Witness to History, and Eddie Henderson, who was born in 1940, he says, my first trumpet teacher way back in 1949 was Louis Armstrong. Apparently he'd met Armstrong through his mother, who was a dancer at the Cotton Club in Harlem. And Henderson says, from that point on, I witnessed the evolution in music through Miles Davis, Freddie Hubbard, Lee Morgan, Booker Little, Woody Shaw, John Coltrane, up to the present. I lived through the turmoil of the 60s and 70s and the rise of black power in this country. I was also fortunate to come into contact with people like Sugar Ray Robinson, Joe Louis and Willie Mays. So I've been a witness to history, and inevitably that rubbed off on me musically. Hence the title of Eddie Henderson's album, Witness to History, released in September of 2023. That was Sweet and Lovely, and before that we had Tatiana Eva Marie with the Avalon Jazz Band, and she sang You Arsch, the Reinhardt composition. You're listening to some jazz with Ross Williamson. Well, back to Australia and some younger musicians now. Here's a song from the series 32 Bars in 32 Bars, which is a project in which 32 songs, newly written songs, are being recorded and filmed live in 32 different bars, mostly in Melbourne. This one was recorded live at Jazz by the Green in April of 2023. And it features Susie Hull doing the singing and playing the alto sax. This is the group, or the project, 32 Bars and 32 Bars, and the song is The Road to You.

The Road to You, sung there by Susie Hull, and the band was under the direction of the guitarist Mark Morand. He wrote that along with Susie, and it was released in the series of songs under the title 32 Bars in 32 Bars. They've got a website if you'd like to look that up, 32bars.com.au. Susie Hull, very talented lady. You're listening to some jazz with Ross Williamson. Hungarian multi-instrumentalist Attila Korb. Now, I first became aware of him as a trombone player, but he plays lots of other things too, mostly blowing things. And in December of 2022, he released an album called Multiplay, in which he performs with three of his friends, he says, a bass player, a drummer, and a pianist. Let me tell you who they are. Martin Shores is the bass player, Balas She is the drummer, and Gabor Cheke is the pianist. And Attila Korb plays lots of instruments. He wrote this from the album Multiplay. This is

0: Attila Korb playing the trombone there with his quartet from the album Multiplay. We heard Bone Dance. Well, back to Australia now, and indeed to Sydney. This is the 343 Brass Band from their album Re-Entry, released in August of 2023. This song was written by Heather Prowse, who plays trumpet. She's one of the trumpeters, and she does lead vocals too. Now, this is called the Sousaphone Song, and the sousaphone is played by Jacob Parks. This is the 343 Brass Band.
1: You've reached the 343 Brass Band hotline. How may we help you today?

The 343 Brass Band from Sydney there. Heather Prowse doing the singing and giving us a bit of a spelling lesson. The Sousaphone Song from Re-entry. And so ends Hot, Sweet and Jazzy for another week. Thanks for your company. 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And we're on Facebook too. See you again next time. Until then, bye-bye from Ross Williamson.

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0: If I don't see her each day, I miss her. 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Each time I kiss her, believe me, I've got a case on Nancy with a laughing face. She takes the summer and makes it winter, and summer could take some lessons from her. Picture a tomboy in lace. That's Nancy with a laughing face. Did you ever hear mission bells ringing? 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When she speaks, you would think it was singing. 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I swear to goodness, you can't resist her. Sorry for you, she has no sister. No angel could replace Nancy with a laughing face.
1: How about a Samsung?
2: Yeah, we'll do a little Sam song. 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

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I pulled out my vinyl records and some old cassettes I had found. I had my CDs and a whole lot more as spread across the lounge room floor. So many memories, a whole lot more

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1: That's why the lady is a tramp. 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She never bothers with the people she hates. That's why the lady is a tramp. 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That's why the lady is a tramp. 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Tells Slenderella just to leave her alone. 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That's why the lady is a tramp. The food at Sardi's is great, no doubt.

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0: Oh, good morning. You're with Margaret O'Connor on Community Matters. And look, the time now is bang on, not quite bang on 10:02. I do apologise for the late start due to circumstances way beyond my control, but I'm so thrilled because I've got Kerry Myers in here in the studio with me this morning. Morning, Kerry.
1: Good morning, Margaret, and good morning to all your wonderful listeners.
0: Yeah, they are wonderful. Yeah. They really are. They're fabulous, and they're very patient at times. Kerry, you're the boss man at Tom.
1: For my many sins, Margaret, I'm going into my third term as president of the Rotary Club of Armidale Central.
0: Yeah.
1: I don't know what I've done to deserve that, but it'll lessen my time in purgatory, I'm sure.
0: You just go straight to heaven, I reckon. Especially for books. I mean, I know some young people. I do know some young people that do not read. They're very smart, but they don't read. I find this hard to process, but it's a wonderful thing that the Armidale Rotary Book Fair is there every year for people to basically get their reading, you know, if they're near readers, there's books for everybody, basically.
1: There is, and thankfully, there are so many people who still do read books, and I'm one of them, and there are so many wonderful people in town who, after they've read a good book, are willing to donate it to our book fair.
0: Yeah.
1: And we really appreciate that.
0: Well, the book fair